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10: With Steve Thomas and the Morning Drive's First Warning Weather, I'm meteorologist Paul Trombley. An extreme heat warning continues until 8 p.m. tonight. Lows dip down to about 73 tonight under partly cloudy skies. High of 93 tomorrow, bright sunshine. Clear skies tomorrow night, lows dip down to about 65. That's First Warning Weather from the Withers Weather Center on the Classic Rock Station.

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0: 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Al Hurts So Good. John Mellencamp with Mud on your classic rock workforce weekend. Workforce, so great to hear from you all weekend long. John, well, he's heading to Farm Aid 2026 in Virginia Beach, Virginia, September the 26th. All for a fantastic cause featuring John and Neil Young and Willie, Dave Matthews, and more. That's going to be quite a show for sure. You know, coming up Monday night at 8, we have your Rock of the 80s. 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The Who, Aerosmith, Quiet Riot, they're all coming up for you. And another big classic rock block is on deck two from 100.7 KGMO.
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0: 100.7 KGMO, Rod Stewart and Faces. Stay with me with Mud. Now, Rod had some minor heart surgery. They say minor when it's not you, right? Somebody else, it's only minor surgery. It's all good, but he's doing well. He's healing. Get well soon, Rod Stewart. That guy rocks all the way. We have your 5 o'clock cartoons. And what's in my pocket? Paul Vernon will give you the clues. You figure out what's in my pocket. You'll win a mini cheesecake six-pack courtesy of the Cheesecake Ninja in Jackson. Robert Palmer and Joan Jett, they're both on deck on 100.7 KGMO.
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16: With Steve Thomas and the Morning Drive's first warning weather, I'm meteorologist Paul Trombley. Partly cloudy skies tonight with lows around 73. High temperatures reach up to 93 tomorrow. Tomorrow night, lows level off around 65. Ample sunshine and dry Monday and Tuesday, upper 80s. Monday, mid-90s by Tuesday. That's first warning weather from the Withers Weather Center on the classic rock station.
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17: With Steve Thomas and the Morning Drive's first warning weather, I'm meteorologist Paul Trombley. Partly cloudy skies tonight with lows around 73. High temperatures reach up to 93 tomorrow. Tomorrow night, lows level off around 65. Ample sunshine and dry Monday and Tuesday, upper 80s. Monday, mid-90s by Tuesday. That's first warning weather from the Withers Weather Center on the Classic Rock Station.
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8: With Steve Thomas and the Morning Drive's First Warning Weather, I'm meteorologist Paul Trombley. Partly cloudy skies tonight with lows around 73. High temperatures reach up to 93 tomorrow. Tomorrow night, lows level off around 65. Ample sunshine and dry Monday and Tuesday, upper 80s. Monday, mid-90s by Tuesday. That's First Warning Weather from the Withers Weather Center on the Classic Rock Station.
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12: With Steve Thomas and the Morning Drive's First Warning Weather, I'm meteorologist Paul Trombley. Partly cloudy skies tonight with lows around 73. High temperatures reach up to 93 tomorrow. Tomorrow night, lows level off around 65. Ample sunshine and dry Monday and Tuesday, upper 80s. Monday, mid-90s by Tuesday. That's First Warning Weather from the Withers Weather Center on the Classic Rock Station.

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14: With Steve Thomas and the Morning Drive's First Warning Weather, I'm meteorologist Paul Trombley. Partly cloudy overnight with a low of 73. Sunday, 93. Lows level off around 65. Sunday night, clear skies. Sunny skies and dry. Monday and Tuesday, upper 80s. Monday, mid-90s by Tuesday. That's First Warning Weather from the Withers Weather Center on the Classic Rock Station.
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8: With Steve Thomas in the Morning Drive's First Warning Weather, I'm meteorologist Paul Trombley. Partly cloudy overnight with a low of 73. Sunday, 93. Lows level off around 65. Sunday night, clear skies. Sunny skies and dry Monday and Tuesday. Upper 80s Monday, mid-90s by Tuesday. That's First Warning Weather from the Withers Weather Center on the Classic Rock Station.
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5: With Steve Thomas in the Morning Drive's First Warning Weather, I'm meteorologist Paul Trombley. Partly cloudy overnight with a low of 73. Sunday, 93. Lows level off around 65. Sunday night, clear skies. Sunny skies and dry. Monday and Tuesday, upper 80s. Monday, mid-90s by Tuesday. That's First Warning Weather from the Withers Weather Center on the Classic Rock Station.
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5: With Steve Thomas and the Morning Drive's First Warning Weather, I'm meteorologist Paul Trombley. Lows around 73 overnight under mainly clear skies. Mainly clear skies Sunday, 94. Clear skies Sunday night, lows level off around 66. Temps above average Monday and Tuesday with highs from the upper 80s to the mid 90s. That's First Warning Weather from the Withers Weather Center on the Classic Rock Station.

town. 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Right to check outside the games. 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
2: With Steve Thomas and the Morning Drive's First Warning Weather, I'm meteorologist Paul Trombley. Lows around 73 overnight under mainly clear skies. Mainly clear skies Sunday, 94. Clear skies Sunday night. Lows level off around 66. Temps above average Monday and Tuesday with highs from the upper 80s to the mid 90s. That's First Warning Weather from the Withers Weather Center on the Classic Rock Station.
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0: 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They're hooked on it into coin. They're rocking it in Bardwell.
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3: Well, if you've ever visited a national park, you know about the serenity and all the things that do happen there. And unfortunately, the maintenance and things that goes on to the buildings, sometimes the grounds, all those things, unfortunately, have been really neglected over the years, and it's built up a huge bill. We're going to find out about that today with Rebecca Konofke, who is a senior officer with the Pew Charitable Trust. And Rebecca, it's good to have you with us today on the program.
10: Thank you, Bob. It's great to be here.
3: Kind of give us the whole definition of the whole problem, because it's really a big issue, isn't it?
10: It is. It has been for some time. This didn't happen overnight, and it's certainly not, you know, through the fault of our public lands management agencies. They really do a great job with what they have. But our national parks and other public lands are part of what makes America great. However, due to years of underfunding and aging infrastructure, our public lands were facing billions of dollars in needed repairs. Fortunately, in 2020, Congress passed and President Trump signed into law the bipartisan Great American Outdoors Act, which created the Legacy Restoration Fund. And since then, the fund has supported projects across the country, from fixing roads to repairing visitor centers and restoring trails. And this was one of the largest conservation funding investments in our nation's history. It's been terrific to see the significant progress in fixing and modernizing these treasures, our nation's treasures, over the past 5 years. For example, there have been projects in every state and 5 territories, more than 1,600 projects total in the 5 years of that bill.
3: So there's been a lot done, but there's still a lot more to happen, right? There still needs
10: That's
3: a lot
10: right.
3: more.
10: Yeah. That's right. And economically, it's important too. In addition to the repairs themselves, which were very important, the Legacy Restoration Fund was estimated to support in 2025 an average of 17,000 jobs and contribute $2 billion to the U.S. economy. And estimated, you know, at similar levels for every year that it was in effect. And as you mentioned, it expired in 2025. And these local economies really depend on that kind of visitor tourism and those dollars. For example, when parks and public lands are in good repair, visitors stay longer and they spend more.
3: Yeah, I'm glad that you brought that up. It's not just the parks itself, but it's sort of the things that happen around. Many of these communities are near parks, and people go there if they're not camping. They might go there for the hotels, the restaurants, all those other things. So it really does contribute to the local economy, which
10: it really does.
3: Doesn't it?
10: Exactly. Yeah. Yes, exactly. In 2024 alone, $332 million visits to national parks contributed an estimated $56 billion and more than 340,000 jobs to the U.S. economy. And truly, this is revenue that these local communities rely on. So it's really important. And it's in addition to our national parks, it's Bureau of Land Management lands, U.S. Forest Service lands, Fish and Wildlife, and Bureau of Indian Education lands that the Legacy Restoration Fund supported. So it's very broad. And as you mentioned, though, the fund expired in 2025, and there's still a great need. In fact, there's $35 billion across our public lands in deferred maintenance and repair needs. And really what we need is for Congress to pass and for President Trump to sign into law, once again, a reauthorization of this important fund.
3: Now, what's the status? Is that going to happen this year because it's an election year? Maybe not. What do you see from Washington at this point?
10: Well, we sure hope so. What's very heartening about this process is that it's been, and this issue in general, has been incredibly bipartisan, Bob. It was last time, and it is again. As I mentioned, President Trump signed the bill into law last time. We had a bill introduced in the Senate last year, the America the Beautiful Act. That is Senate 1547, S-1547. And that has now 70% of the Senate signed on and fully bipartisan, equal numbers of Republicans and Democrats. In the House, just in June, they introduced their bill, H.R. 9250, and that already has more than half of the House, equally bipartisan, once again, signed on as co-sponsors. So the co-sponsor drive continues. Both of these bills have passed out of their respective committees. And so now we await leadership and the House and the Senate to schedule floor votes and for Congress to send it to the President's desk to sign.
3: Right. So it is a continuing. I'm sure a lot of people are hearing about this fund for the first time, and maybe we can encourage them to talk to their Congress people and the senators about this, right?
10: That would be wonderful. It's a great opportunity to just double check. There are already many members of Congress co-sponsoring. So thank your members for their support. And if they're not yet on, please encourage them to get on. And as you mentioned, it would be a great opportunity to encourage Congress to advance this for floor votes and get this to the President's desk to sign. We have a wonderful opportunity in this 250th anniversary year to once again create a legacy for future generations so they can enjoy parks as we have.
3: Yeah, and I remember, and I'm sure so many people do remember visits. I know when I was growing up, we went to Yosemite, we went to Yellowstone, and Sequoia, and so many of these parks, and it really gives you a lasting memory, and you want to certainly take your kids there as well and create memories for them. It's whether you're camping or staying in one of the lodges or hotels there, or going in from one of the communities that surround it, as we talked about earlier, it's just a great opportunity to do that, and unfortunately not everybody gets to go to national parks, and
10: That's right.
3: Unfortunate,
10: that's right.
3: Isn't it? Yeah.
10: It is. You know, and we have those iconic, you know, big national natural parks and other public lands. But in our inner cities, too, we have, you know, I live in the D.C. area, and we have wonderful national parks right here close by, like Great Falls, or here in the city, the Tidal Basin and the National Mall.
3: Well, no doubt. The Pew Charitable Trust doing great work. We'll see what happens with the Restoration Fund. 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
2: Here's more stuff that affects you with Bob.
3: Probably been hearing a lot about compounding peptides, all of these things. Well, there are some things out there that are not safe, and we're going to be talking about that today with Shavir Imbar Saftar, who is Executive Director of the Partnership for Safe Medicines. Shavir, good to have you with us today on the program.
14: Thanks for having me. This public health topic is incredibly important.
3: Well, it is, and it's beginning to get, I think, a lot more publicity, which is a good thing, because there's so many of these people using these drugs now. First of all, tell us, kind of give us a little background on this. These are compounded drugs for the most part, are they not, or what?
14: So in the market today, you as a patient in America will encounter three kinds of substances. You'll encounter FDA-approved drugs, which have been through all the safety and testing. You'll encounter telehealth companies offering you compounded versions of those, and those have not been tested for safety or efficacy. The FDA will not even stand behind them. They will tell you they are not approved. And then you'll encounter people selling, honestly, random vials of things that they bought from China, from factories that no FDA official has ever seen, and expect you to inject them, all while telling you what amazing things they'll do to make you build muscle like the Wolverine. And it is incredibly dangerous.
3: Yeah, right. And in doing that, too, is this because of a cost situation? Is that why they're using these kind of unauthorized drugs?
14: I mean, there probably is always a time in which someone is struggling with cost for medicine. That has more to do with the evil behavior of insurance companies more than anything. But right now, there's quite a bit of accessible medicine in different formats being put out by the drug companies like Novo Nordisk and Lilly, who both make weight loss, FDA-approved weight loss injections, also now have pill forms that are also FDA-approved. And they have direct-to-consumer offerings, which put them really, really down at a price point that's accessible to many, many consumers. Sometimes people will take a compounded medication, but you're not supposed to take it. I mean, the rules are that you're not supposed to take it because it's cheaper. It's because you medically need a special formulation. And the compounders are really abusing that exception to sell one-off medications that are not made under the auspices of the FDA to patients.
3: Yeah, now compounding is not illegal, right? It's just some of them are misusing it. Is that what you would say?
14: I mean, it's being illegally done now, right? A lot of people who get a compounded weight loss medication don't legally qualify for it, right? They don't have a unique medical need. But doctors who are employed by telehealth companies and compounding pharmacies that are employed by telehealth companies are making them anyway and lying about the medical need that the patients have. And in that scenario, it's not legal to be doing it, but they're getting away with it, which is a real patient safety issue.
3: Yeah, and what can happen with these drugs if you do take them and you have medical side effects?
14: Well, that's a really big deal. You know, medical supervision on any kind of medicine is important. It's extremely important for a metabolic injectable like what we see with these weight loss and diabetes medicines. You don't get medical supervision that is very good for most of the time from a telehealth company. Right. That telehealth company has basically optimized their process to move compounded prescriptions. And the longer a doctor spends with you, the more expensive it gets for them with no better upside. So you'll see a lot of times people talk about, yeah, I went to the telehealth website and the doctor reviewed my record and I got my prescription in under 3 minutes. Right. That sounds convenient. That is not safe. that doctor did not take the time to really talk to you about your goals, what the rest of your life looks like, what your habits look like, what your medical history looks like, that is just not safe. So you really do need to not be using these telehealth websites, but work through your primary care physician, who may tell you to go to the Novo or Lilly Direct websites and get the medicine, but to come back for a long conversation before and after that with them.
3: Yeah, so really you want to make sure that your doctor is in the mix there, is what you're saying. You don't want
14: absolutely
3: and, somebody that knows you and knows your record.
14: Yeah, that you've made the best point there, which is that some random doctor who's paid to see 30 patients virtually an hour has not got your best interest at stake. Someone who's with a practice that has known you or has your complete medical history and can take the time to read it and have a thoughtful conversation, that is what will make it safer.
3: Yeah, and you mentioned about some people are not necessarily eligible for this. What would be those people that maybe have some psychological issues with losing weight, or maybe youngsters, it could even be teens, right? So that's where some of these dangers lie, isn't it?
14: One of the risks that we see with these telehealth companies, apart from, you know, just facilitating illegally compounded medicine to patients, is that they don't screen for eating disorders before handing you a medicine that will stop you from eating, or at least stop you from getting hungry, which is, you know, a real danger. And they're not necessarily screening for other contraindications, be it mental health or physical health. You know, their goal is to sell memberships and compounded medicine, and anything that gets in the way of that or slows it down is not in their best interest. You know, you want your real primary care physician, even if you only see them once a year, but someone who's got your insurance company's history of your health to be there, or you want to go to a concierge medical practice, someone who actually probably has a physician, a nutritionist, a exercise coach, people who can really talk to you about creating sustainable habits that with the medicine will transform your life in a way that we've never seen before.
3: Yeah, that's very important. Yeah, I know concierge medicine has become very, very popular. Unfortunately, it's too expensive for some people because you usually pay kind of a yearly fee that puts you on call with that doctor maybe 24 hours a day if you need him or her.
14: But, That's true. Yeah. Concierge medicine can be price prohibitive for a lot of people. But in the absence of that, you know, like I have a health system here. It's not concierge, just a plain old health system here in California where I live. And, you know, I often email my doctor probably at least once a month with questions. And I would expect that kind of frequency in consultation if I were taking a weight loss injectable as well. And that would be sufficient, right? If we had to have a conversation, we can hop on the medical version of Zoom and have that conversation. But that's the kind of supervision I would need, you know, along with maybe labs to keep an eye on my health and other things.
3: Well, Shabar Imbert-Saftar, thanks for talking to us about this. It's certainly an important issue, and we'll be hearing more about it. He's Executive Director of the Partnership for Safe Medicines.
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2: Great guests, stimulating talk. Issues today. Here is Bob Gourley.
3: You know, lawn care is so important to so many people in this country. And I know my father-in-law had a dichondra lawn that he would go out and kind of daily pick weeds out of it to make sure it kept really pure. If you've ever had dichondra, you know, it's really hard to take care of. But when it comes to using some of those organic products, to keep your lawn healthy, that can be harmful. We're going to talk today to Jeff Herman, who's editor-in-chief, about organic lawn care. And Jeff, it's good to have you with us today on the program.
19: Glad to be here.
3: Yeah, but tell us about why some of these inorganic products are not safe.
19: Well, it's 170 million pounds of fertilizers and herbicides are spent on our lawn every year, and that's just way too much. It can cause cancer, it harms the environment, it can lead to waterway issues with pollution in your waterways. It's just, there's a cleaner way to be able to handle your lawn care, and it's just a smarter way for the environment to take care of your lawn care with organic systems instead of chemicals.
3: Yeah, one of the things you talk about is nitrogen. I'm sure people would be thinking that nitrogen would be okay, but actually some of the organic nitrogen is dangerous, right?
19: Right. You want to make sure that as much as possible you can use natural solutions in natural materials so that your lawns get better. And some simple things. You can use vinegar as a weed killer. It doesn't go to the roots, but it will kill those weeds at the top.

0: is an element of dish soap in some weed killers simply because it works?
1: Yeah, it works very well. I've certainly gone to doing that because it's annoying, particularly in the springtime when the weeds really start popping up, that you want to do something about that. What about nourishing your lawn as far as fertilizers, that type of thing?
0: Always be as resistant to that as you can. Always know that when you go with a big lawn treatment program, you're signing up for multiple chemical applications to your lawn. If you do DIY fertilization for your lawn, it's bags of fertilizer, but it's not necessarily a whole series of lawn treatments being added to your lawn over the course of a period of months.
1: Yeah, and with new lawns, do you need to do more with them or just let them grow naturally when you, let's say you planted a new lawn?
0: When you plant a new lawn, you want to make sure that it has what it needs. So start with a soil test to make sure that you have the right nutrients for your soil and then can balance anything that you're missing, and then make sure that you're feeding your new grass what it needs in order to thrive. Now, obviously that's water, but when it comes to fertilization, you use a starter fertilizer, which is a little bit safer than some of the more heavy fertilizers for lawns that are fully established.
1: Yeah, some people, do they overwater sometimes, particularly with some of the new lawns?
0: Absolutely. You have to make sure that you water just enough. And that usually means about 1 inch per week, even for beginning lawns. You want to make sure that your grass has exactly what it needs in order to grow and doesn't get drowned out by all that water.
1: Yeah, and some of the new sprinkler apparatuses, they do kind of tell you about that, the moisture in the soil, that type of thing, which really seems to help, I think.
0: And they also will tell you if it's rained that morning or if there's rain in the forecast, they won't water that morning. So these smart irrigation systems are just so helpful in being able to take care of your lawn to give it just the right water that you need.
1: Yeah, that's very important. Now, times of the year, is there a better time of the year to be doing some of these things as far as feeding the lawn, that type of thing?
0: When you're fertilizing, you want to make sure that it's for your grass type and make sure that you do it at the right time. And it depends on your grass type. Some are cool season grasses and their fertilization is a different time than the warm season grasses. Usually it's spring or fall, depending on your grass type, but always make sure that you're doing that and avoid summer. Because if you're applying fertilizer to your grass in the heat of summer, you're basically going to fry your grass or run the risk of frying your grass. So keep it to springtime, keep it to fall, and that's the best solution for your fertilization for your lawn care.
1: Right, and that's very important to take care of. I mentioned dichondra. That's a particularly tough lawn, isn't it? And not a lot of people have that anymore, I think.
0: Right. Most people have lawns that are like, you know, zoysia or St. Augustine. And, you know, one of the neat things is one of my lawn care pros, he says that he really loves St. Augustine because he says it's the diva of grass. It takes a lot of care, but at the same time, he loves walking on it barefoot because it's such a cool grass. But it requires a lot more care than most of the other grasses out there, where there's centipede grass, Bermuda grass, Kentucky bluegrass. They all have their own levels of care.
1: Does St. Augustine kind of take over other, if you've had a lawn before, do you have to be careful because it'll take over some of the other ones, or is that?
0: Yes.
1: It's a strong lawn, isn't it?
0: Yeah. Right, absolutely. And zoysia is kind of the same thing because it can grow into different places. So you want to make sure that whenever you have a flower bed, use edging to protect your flowers so that the grass doesn't grow into that area. It's a nice way to divide the lawn from the flower beds and anything else you have in your yard. Separate it through edging, whether it's bricks or metal, whatever it is, that also just makes it a little bit more hard to trim your yard, but it keeps that separation between lawn and garden.
1: Yeah, and I guess what happens, particularly if the lawn is being mowed, some of those things can get into your flower bed. So,
0: right. And the really smart thing is some of our pros, they have a particular trick that they make sure that when they're weed eating or, you know, string trimming, that they make sure that the whip of that trimmer line is such that it blows the trimmings away from the flower bed instead of into the flower bed.
1: Jeff Herman, thanks for talking to us today about lawn care.
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16: With Steve Thomas in the Morning Drive's First Warning Weather, I'm meteorologist Paul Trombley. Highs level off around 94 today under mainly clear skies. Lows around 66. Tonight, clear skies. High of 90 tomorrow. Ample sunshine and dry Tuesday and Wednesday. Mid-90s Tuesday, upper 90s by Wednesday. That's First Warning Weather from the Withers Weather Center on the Classic Rock Station.
6: 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This is InfoTrack, the weekly show with information you should know. Here's what's happening on this week's show.
17: Why do people work? You might say to earn money and pay the bills, but a researcher says it goes much deeper than that. We'll bring you the interview.
18: A life of leisure is not a life that most people want, although it seems extremely attractive when the job you go to is a job that you hate.
17: Then, most people want to help others, but often, our decisions are based on emotions rather than what makes a real difference. We'll talk to an expert for the eye-opening story.
19: And that's obviously a shocking fact. And what it means is that what we've got to do is focus our efforts on the very most effective programs that we can.
17: Those two interviews and much more are coming your way on this week's InfoTrack. Stay with us. The show begins right after this.
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20: 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Here's your host, Chris Whitting.
17: Ask someone why they go to work every day, and they'll probably say to pay the bills. But the real answer to why we work probably goes a lot deeper than that. And here with some eye-opening answers is the author of a book titled Why We Work, Barry Schwartz. He's professor of psychology at Swarthmore College. Professor, welcome to the show.
27: Thanks. It's great to be on.
17: So before we dive into the answers to the question, why we work, tell us what led to your interest in this subject. I'm wondering if there's a story behind it.
27: I've been studying what motivates people for 40 years, and my training was in an approach that basically said it's all about rewards and punishments. And that plugs right into the notion that the reason people go to work is to get paid. You have these instrumental activities that you engage in order to get something that you want. And that always struck me as wrong. It didn't seem to fit my own sense of why I showed up at work every day. So I've been plagued by this idea that we have a very, very distorted view of what people care about when they work, and we've somehow incorporated that view into the structure of most workplaces.
17: So let's dive into this. What are some of the reasons that we work aside from the financial reasons that people talk about?
27: People want work that is challenging. They want work where they have some degree of discretion and autonomy. They have control over what they do. They want work where they're respected by the people who supervise them. They want work where they get a chance to learn and develop. And they want work that has meaning, which mostly means work that makes a difference in the lives of other people. Of course, they want to get paid. You know, we need to earn a living. But that's not the only reason.
17: Now, if you take someone who is in, let's say, on an assembly line of a factory, sort of like the old I Love Lucy episode where things come down the belt and they have to plug something into it and that's all they do all day, does that job still provide what you're talking about?
27: It isn't easy. You could even there get meaning and satisfaction if you really felt an investment in the product that was being produced and pride in the quality of the product. But assembly lines don't have to be organized in that way. You can have people working in teams. You can have people doing a variety of different jobs rather than just one. You know, Japanese car manufacturing taught us, I think, that organizing a factory in that way does not hurt productivity at all, and it dramatically enhances quality.
17: We're talking on InfoTrack with Professor Barry Schwartz, author of Why We Work, and we're talking about the reasons that people go to work every day. Now, you mentioned teams on assembly lines. How important is the social aspect of work?
27: I think it's often quite important. There are people who sort of like to work in isolation, they like to be siloed, but I think people enjoy the social interaction and people learn from one another and you get respect from your coworkers in the same way you get respect from your managers. I think it's an important potential contributor to workplace satisfaction, although that too has largely been excluded from most people's workplaces.
17: I guess you could say there's an element of social interaction with working on the internet and working, you know, through technology with distant people.
27: Yeah, but that too is a stretch. This is not my generation. For me, clicking and typing is not a substitute for talking, but young people may find that it does the job, that really is a social medium. But even if that's not the case, if you're working on the internet, you're doing something that will have an impact on the lives of the people you're interacting with. And it's not hard to imagine that how you do your work will make a difference in whether somebody has a good day or a bad one.
17: What benefits do we get from knowing the reasons that people work?
27: Potentially, the benefits are huge, because if you restructured the workplace so that people could get some of the satisfaction out of work that I talk about and write about, not only would you make it so that half of our waking lives, instead of being drudgery, is a source of satisfaction, but the evidence is you'd also make your workplace more productive. It would actually contribute to the bottom line rather than taking it away. It's not an act of charity on the part of managers to create workplaces where people want to be. It serves their interests just as it serves their employees' interests.
17: How did you go about doing this research?
27: Well, for the most part, what I did was read work that other people have done, people who are experts in management and have studied systematically different kinds of workplace organization across many, many industries. And all I did was put that stuff together in, I hope, a very digestible form in quite a short book, and then try to explain why it is, in the face of all this evidence that happy workplaces are successful workplaces, that we've managed to create miserable workplaces all over the place.
17: I recently saw a statistic that something like 90 million Americans are not in the workforce at present. What are they lacking in the fact that they're unable to work, that work is not a part of their lives at present?
27: Oh, they're lacking a huge amount. You know, I think people are basically built to work. They're built to do something productive with their time. And the idea that you sometimes see that, for example, extending unemployment benefits is a bad idea because it will discourage people from looking for work is preposterous. Nobody wants to sit at home watching television and doing nothing. So it's very, very hard to look at yourself in the mirror and like what you see if you're not engaged in productive work. And it's just criminal that there are so many people who can't find any work, let alone good work.
17: If you're a parent with young kids and you want to encourage them or maybe inspire them to a great career, what type of things would you suggest saying to those kids?
27: I think that what you say is a lot less important than what you do. 95% of what kids learn from their parents, they learn by watching their parents. So if you demonstrate the engagement you have with your work and the satisfaction you get from the work and the extent to which you care about doing the work well, I think that will communicate that kind of an attitude to your kids. And then when they figure out what their passion is, they'll pursue that passion with the kind of attitude that you've modeled. So you really have to be an example rather than talking a good game.
17: That's a good point. I've heard other adults talk about when they were kids, perhaps their father would come home looking completely exhausted and throw his briefcase in the corner and complain about his job. It did not make them feel very good about going to work one day.
27: Exactly. It creates the attitude that work is something you just have to do to pay the bills. It's not something you should look forward to doing. When our kids were growing up, my wife and I were in similar fields, and we would often, at the dinner table, talk about things we had done during the day, ideas that had come up that had intrigued us. So they sort of got it far too much from their point of view, an example of what it's like to be engaged with your work. That's not why we did it. We did it because we were really interested. But I think it sort of developed a model for them of what to aspire to when they became adults.
17: Our guest is Professor Barry Schwartz from Swarthmore College, and we're talking about Why We Work, which is the title of his book, which incidentally is a TED original, and this is based on a TED talk that Professor Schwartz gave. I'm just curious if you have a suggestion for the best retirement age for someone who enjoys work but also looks forward to retiring.
27: I don't. I think most people retire too soon, and particularly this is true when they don't sort of have a plan about what they're going to do after they retire. I think that even when you retire, your aim should be finding some way to continue to be productive in the world, even if that means offering your services as a volunteer, you know, in a serious way to organizations that need volunteers. A life of leisure is not a life that most people want, although it seems extremely attractive when the job you go to is a job that you hate.
17: Talk for a moment about how the role of women has changed, especially how we view stay-at-home moms.
27: You know, we did women a disservice. As opportunities opened up in the workforce for women, which is a good thing, we simultaneously sort of disparaged the kind of work that it takes to manage a household and raise a family. You know, I think that's about the hardest job there is. But, you know, women started thinking there was something wrong with them if what they wanted to do was be successful parents and spouses.
17: Well, the book is Why We Work by Barry Schwartz. Professor, thank you so much for joining us today on InfoTrack.
27: Sure.
17: Next, helping charities is great, but are your donations going down the drain? That story, coming up.
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0: A chain of events that began 2 hours ago is about to change Kyle's whole world. 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
10: Thank you, Chris. Our guest is Dr. Will McCaskill. He's a research fellow at Cambridge University and the author of a book called Doing Good Better, How Effective Altruism Can Help You Make a Difference. 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
11: Thank you for having me.
10: You say that doing good often does very little. Tell us what you mean by that.
11: When tested, it's actually been found that 75% of social programs end up having no impact, no improvements in the dimensions they're trying to improve. And that's obviously a shocking fact. And what it means is that what we've got to do is focus our efforts on the very most effective programs that we can, whether that's contributing our money or contributing our time through volunteering or through our career.
10: I think we often think about financial donations primarily, but you're right about much more than just that.
11: That's right. I talk a lot about charity, but I also talk about how to do good, for example, through your career. So I co-founded an organization called 80,000 Hours that provides online advice about how to have a social impact through your career. And chose the name because 80,000 hours is such a long time period. It's absolutely crucial to make that decision correctly. And we don't often think of a choice of career as an ethical one, but choosing the right career can generate a huge amount of value for the world. It's really an extraordinary opportunity that we have to make an impact.
10: What advice can you offer to parents who maybe want to steer their children towards careers in altruism or other worthy pursuits?
11: The first thing I'd say is don't have a narrow opinion of what that means. Doing good doesn't necessarily mean working for a non-profit. In fact, I often advise that people generally shouldn't work for a non-profit straight out of university, unless they can work for a highly effective one. And the reason is just that when you're just starting out in your career, you should really be thinking about gaining skills and increasing your abilities so that you can do more good later on when you're running an organization rather than interning for one. And that's why I recommend going and working in a for-profit company or getting further education, especially in quantitative subjects like economics, before then trying to go and work for a non-profit. Other career paths I kind of recommend very highly are working in policy and politics, entrepreneurship, both for-profit and non-profit entrepreneurship, and the path I call earning to give, where rather than trying to do good through your labor or your ability to advocate, instead you just take a higher earning career and just do good through your donation.
10: Yeah, that was one thing I wanted to just read a bit here and let you respond to. You're right that according to the numbers, you can do more good by becoming a plastic surgeon in Beverly Hills than becoming a doctor in an impoverished country. Because as a doctor, over time, you will save a few hundred lives, but by donating a third of a plastic surgeon's salary to an effective charity, you could save thousands. I think that is a view that most people would have never thought of.
11: Yeah, we often think if we're trying to do good, it's got to be through like the labor we contribute. But there's an issue there, which is that it's very hard to work for the most effective organizations. Whereas if you donate, you can choose to donate only to the very most effective. And that's a very important fact. It's much easier for very effective organizations to scale in terms of their revenue than in terms of their people. Because of that fact, it does mean that it's very often possible to do more good through your ability to donate and through your ability to work for the best charities. And one person I talk about is Greg Lewis, who chose to do that rather than go and work and as a doctor in Africa, which would have been a very good thing to do. He reckons he could do even more good by staying in a rich country and donating.
10: Our guest on InfoTrack is Dr. Will McCaskill. He's a research fellow at Cambridge University and the author of the book, Doing Good Better, How Effective Altruism Can Help You Make a Difference. Dr. McCaskill, in your book, you write about five questions in particular that you believe people should be asking when they want to be altruistic. Can you just touch on some of those questions?
11: The first question is, how many people benefit and by how much? And this question gets us to focus on the consequences of an action. So if we're thinking about what charity to give to, not looking at intermediate metrics like what percentage is spent on overheads, but instead thinking, when I give, what are the consequences and how does that translate into improvement in people's lives? The second question is this the very most effective thing that I can do? I mentioned that many social programs have no impact at all. But even within the ones that do make a difference, there's an enormous discrepancy between the ones that make a difference and the ones that make the most difference. And in fact, even among good development programs, the best can be 100 times better than merely good ones. And that means it's crucial to focus on the very best program. The final questions are, is this an area that's neglected? Because that's where the low-hanging opportunities are. What would have happened otherwise? Because if you do good that simply would have been replicated by someone else, you actually haven't made a difference at all. And then finally, what's the probability of success and how good would success be? Because for many areas of doing good, it's hard to quantify or measure or be certain that you're actually going to have an impact. And this is a way of comparing lower probability but higher upside paths with things that are more certain to have a good impact.
10: This is a fairly complex decision-making process. Do you think most people want to get that involved? I think a lot of people just want to write a check and then that's it.
11: I think that's true of many people and that's completely reasonable. And I think it's fortunate, therefore, that there are people doing the work for us. So when it comes to charity, the organization GiveWell does incredibly extensive research to work out what charities do the most good and then recommend those charities on their website. And then my own nonprofit, 80,000 Hours, does a similar thing, but the uses of time in particular for how to use your career for maximum social impact. And so if you don't want to spend that much time, there's other people, other organizations you can defer to.
10: Any final words for perhaps parents who want to instill charitable attitudes in their children?
11: Yeah, the thing to convey is just, especially if you're starting out and you've got your entire life ahead of you, 80,000 hours, and over your lifetime, actually, you'll have earned millions of dollars. You have the most extraordinary ability to do a huge amount of good in the world. By donating to the most effective charities, you can save a life for mere thousands of dollars. By choosing a career that has a high impact, you can do even more good again. And so the crucial thing at this stage is just improve yourself as much as possible. And the first thing to do is just to learn as much as you can about the nature of the world's problems, like poverty, like climate change, and then try and do as much as you can about them. And I guess my book is a good place to start, but then also, like I've been saying, GiveWell and 80,000 Hours, and other organizations like the Poverty Action Lab as well. These will really help you to understand what the world most needs so that you can start to build those skills.
10: Dr. Will McCaskill, a research fellow at Cambridge University and the author of the book, Doing Good Better, How Effective Altruism Can Help You Make a Difference. 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
11: Thank you so much for having me.
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1: With Steve Thomas in the Morning Drive's First Warning Weather, I'm meteorologist Paul Trombley. Highs level off around 94 today under mainly clear skies. Lows around 66. Tonight, clear skies. High of 90 tomorrow. Ample sunshine and dry Tuesday and Wednesday. Mid-90s Tuesday, upper 90s by Wednesday. That's First Warning Weather from the Withers Weather Center on the Classic Rock Station.
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1: And now. Hi, I'm Matt Pinfield, and this is Flashback. Welcome to Flashback's Labor Day weekend tribute to the workforce. A salute to all the working class heroes out there. Let's get to work celebrating this long 3-day weekend with Rush and Work.

0: 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A Labor
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0: Steve Miller's been looking real hard trying to find a job with Rockin' Me. Steely Dan, CCR, and Rush also clocked in to start our Labor Day set. 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
11: With Steve Thomas in the Morning Drive's First Warning Weather, I'm meteorologist Paul Trombley. Highs level off around 94 today under mainly clear skies. Lows around 66 tonight, clear skies. High of 90 tomorrow. Ample sunshine and dry Tuesday and Wednesday. Mid-90s Tuesday, upper 90s by Wednesday. That's First Warning Weather from the Withers Weather Center on the Classic Rock Station.
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0: 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We'll keep working, you keep listening. 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

0: 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Plus, Todd Rundgren sticks his blue-collar man, and BTO opened our salute to the workforce. It's time for us to clock out, but don't punch out yet. We'll fire up another hour when we come back.
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0: Hi, I'm Matt Pinfield, and this is Flashback. Welcome to Flashback's trip to the middle of the 70s. When Jaws set box office records, the Vietnam War ended, Microsoft began a tech revolution, and Aerosmith released their iconic album, Toys in the Attic.

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0: 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In America, it was their first album, High Voltage. Also in that set was Led Zeppelin, Heart from their debut, and Aerosmith kicked off our set. Our journey through 1975 will continue when Flashback returns.
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5: With Steve Thomas and the Morning Drive's first warning weather, I'm meteorologist Paul Trombley. Bright sunshine expected today with daytime highs approaching 94. 66 tonight, clear skies. Highs around 90 tomorrow. Ample sunshine and dry Tuesday and Wednesday. Mid-90s Tuesday, upper 90s by Wednesday. That's first warning weather from the Withers Weather Center on the Classic Rock Station.
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Muhammad Ali defeated Joe Frazier in the Thriller in Manila, 1975.

0: That's the Doobie Brothers with Take Me In Your Arms, Rock Me. We also heard from Rush, Bowie, and Bad Company started our set. We'll be back with more from the year California Governor Ronald Reagan entered the presidential race when our journey through 1975 continues.
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5: 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That was also the year Pink Floyd released their concept album, Wish You Were Here. Let's jump back in to 1975.

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0: with Squeeze Box off the 1975 album The Who by Numbers. We also heard from Nazareth, Fleetwood Mac, and Pink Floyd started our set. Well, that's a wrap for 1975, but we'll kick off another hour when we come back.
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0: Welcome to Flashback. We're headed back to the year Marty McFly sped off in the DeLorean. The Breakfast Club had detention on a Saturday. Rocky climbed back into the ring for Rocky IV. And John Cougar Mellencamp released his eighth album, Scarecrow. Let's kick off 1985 in a small town.

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0: I am just thrilled to say that I'm going over to join some of my very dear friends and people that I've met for the first time to, in a joint effort, do what we can to help some starving people in the world, some deprived people. And it's going to be wonderful as far as I'm concerned to, first of all, meet, gather, and do some good. It's great.
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0: The Talking Heads with And She Was. We also heard from Tom Petty and John Cougar Mellencamp kicked off our set. Our journey through 1985 continues when Flashback returns.
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4: With Steve Thomas and the Morning Drive's First Warning Weather, I'm meteorologist Paul Trombley. Bright sunshine expected today with daytime highs approaching 94. 66 tonight, clear skies. Highs around 90 tomorrow. Ample sunshine and dry Tuesday and Wednesday. Mid-90s Tuesday, upper 90s by Wednesday. That's First Warning Weather from the Withers Weather Center on the Classic Rock Station.
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0: That's Stevie Ray Vaughan with Look at Little Sister. We also heard from The Cult, Robert Palmer, and Phil Collins opened our set. 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
0: Now back to the year Nickelodeon launched Nick at Night, VH1 hit the airwaves, and the Phoenix band Mr. Mister released the hit album Welcome to the Real World. Let's get back in to 1985.

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0: That's Genesis guitarist Mike Rutherford's side project, Mike and the Mechanics, with All I Need Is a Miracle. We also heard from Clapton, Heart, and Mr. Mister kicked off that set. That's a wrap for 1985, but we'll kick off another hour when we come back.
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0: This week's newscast takes us back to 1968, when Eric Clapton stopped by Abbey Road Studios to record the iconic guitar solo on George Harrison's While My Guitar Gently Weeps. That session made Clapton the very first non-Beatle ever to appear on one of their recordings.

That's Blondie, featuring former Playboy bunny Debbie Harry, who signed their first major record company contract this week in 1977. And in 1973, the Rolling Stones released Goat's Head Soup, an album that topped the charts in both the U.S.

0: And finally, after 28 years together in 1998, Aerosmith had their first number one song in America with I Don't Want to Miss a Thing. From the soundtrack to the film Armageddon. 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
17: With Steve Thomas and the Morning Drive's First Warning Weather. I'm meteorologist Paul Trombley. Bright sunshine expected today with daytime highs approaching 94. 66 tonight, clear skies. Highs around 90 tomorrow. Ample sunshine and dry Tuesday and Wednesday. Mid-90s Tuesday, upper 90s by Wednesday. That's First Warning Weather from the Withers Weather Center on the Classic Rock Station.
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0: Welcome to the Flashback Rockstar Birthday Party. This week, we celebrate the birth of one of rock's all-time greatest frontmen, the late Freddie Mercury, born in 1946. With his flamboyant stage presence and incredible four-octave vocal range, he led Queen to

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Happy 75th birthday to guitarist and vocalist Chrissy Hynde. And also celebrating this week is Don Brewer, founding member and longtime original drummer of Grand

0: Pink Floyd, featuring co-founder, bassist, and creative force Roger Waters, who's celebrating his 83rd this week. When we return, Flashback celebrates the long Labor Day weekend.
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4: Hey, music scholars, great to have you back in attendance here at Classic Rock U, the institution of higher music education and celebration, where you get the stories behind the greatest songs in rock history straight from the artists alongside their music. I'm your host and professor of rock. Now, like me, I'm sure you've had discussions with friends about who's the greatest rock vocalist of all time. The GOAT. Some stiff competition in that category for sure. Choosing the greatest rock vocalist of all time comes down to four essentials: raw power, technical control, emotional impact, a truly distinctive sound. Now, mind you, there's no single definitive formula or one rule that settles that argument, but here's some of the best of the rock here, in my opinion, that will likely be in any of the conversations. I threw in a couple of wild cards here, but we're going to start with what many call the quintessential rock vocalist. Many have tried to mimic him, but there's only one: Robert Plant. Here's one of his most unique performances on Digimaker with Led Zeppelin on Classic Rock U.

Classic Rock You, featuring one of the greatest rock vocals of all time on that song. That's one thing we know for sure we can all agree on. Robert Plant. You know what makes Robert Plant so phenomenal to me is his staggering vocal range. Not only that, but his dynamic shifts from his melodic mid-range to his crooning-styled storytelling. All right, we're showcasing the greatest rock vocalist, a conversation that always sparks a serious, passionate debate. Now, this next one, you may or may not agree with. I think many will. I'm going to put the Red Rocker in there, Sammy Hagar. Red Rocker is a beast with his full-throttle vocal, but he can also transition into a very tender delivery as he does on Dreams. Here's Sammy and Van Halen on Classic Rock U.

0: Professor Rock, you're showcasing the great one, Freddie Mercury and Queen on Classic Rock U. Freddie's certainly high on the list of the greatest rock vocals of all time, if not number one, at least number two. Channeling the gospel conviction of Aretha Franklin right there. Freddie injected a whole lot of soul in Somebody to Love and had it flourishes on his famous F6 range. One would think the song plays higher on the Billboard Hot 100, but it peaked at number 13 back in 1976. All right, we're going to take a short break and come back with more on our spotlight of the greatest singers, including a vocalist who struggled with a speech impediment when he was a boy. Stay with us on Classic Rock U.
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17: With Steve Thomas and the Morning Drive's First Warning Weather, I'm meteorologist Paul Trombley. Bright sunshine expected today with daytime highs approaching 94. 66 tonight, clear skies. Highs around 90 tomorrow. Ample sunshine and dry Tuesday and Wednesday. Mid-90s Tuesday, upper 90s by Wednesday. That's First Warning Weather from the Withers Weather Center on the Classic Rock Station.
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0: Classic Rock is back in session. I'm your Professor of Rock here. We're spotlighting the greatest rock vocalist of all time. Now, our next tribute is Mr. Roger Daltrey. When Roger was just a boy, he had a serious speech impediment, which included some heavy stuttering. As we know, kids can be cruel, and Roger took his share of hazing. Stuttering followed him into his adult years, and he even put that to good use on My Generation. Now, Roger can belt it out with the best of his peers, but perhaps his finest vocal was his most sensitive performance, the one that he delivered on Behind Blue Eyes. Here's Roger and the Who on Classic Rock U.

professor of rock here. You're attending Classic Rock U, and that was the great Lou Gramm. And I don't care what anybody says, Lou Gramm deserves to be in any conversation about the greatest rock vocalist ever. At his peak, nobody was better. And on Jukebox Hero, he may have executed one of the most difficult vocals ever attempted by a rock singer. Lou is a tough act to follow. Just ask Kelly Hansen, who tried to fill his shoes when Lou had health challenges and left Foreigner. The first lead singer for Journey was Greg Raleigh, and came along a guy who worked in a pig farm named Steve Perry. Steve's first lead vocalist part on a Journey song was a duet with Greg on a track called Feeling That Way from the Infinity LP. Personally, Steve Perry is my favorite rock vocalist of all time. I think he's unmatched if you just look at the voice. Brad Delp from Boston is close if you look at that first album. I think it's a tie. But if you look at the overall, Steve is my favorite. The moment that Steve kicked in on this song, Feeling That Way, it was game over. You knew you had something special. Let's hear it.

0: Professor of Rock here, playing some Alice in Chains on Classic Rock U. We're studying the all-time greatest rock vocalist ever. The late Layne Staley had an amazing interpretation of that Jerry Cantrell composed song about censorship. And I think Layne was the best from his time. His performance shifted from a haunting purr in the verses to an iconic guttural high-pitched scream on the dramatic phrase, "Feed my eyes." Man, the Staley growl, it's also a powerful part of his repertoire. Layne's first vocal hero was actually Elton John. He was smitten by Elton's style when he saw him in concert with his dad when he was just 8 years old. Speaking of which, one of my first memories as a boy, even younger than that, was my dad telling me stories about some of the key albums and 45s that he bought when he was a kid. I'm going to share one of those stories on this edition of My Dad's Vinyl, my favorite segment we do on here. It's a tribute to my dad who raised me on the classics, Steve Reeder.
1: I'm going to be like you, Dad. You know I'm going to be like you.
0: For anybody who's listened to the program before, you know that my dad was a huge Beatles fan. Like millions, did he mourn the breakup of the Fab Four, but he got very excited about solo releases from each of the Beatles. Told me about the day that he bought Imagine by John Lennon. Said he sat in his car and listened to it right before he had to go into work at his job as a bag boy. And he told me that the day went by painfully slow as the bag boy because he was counting down the seconds until he could hear that record again once he got off work. Here's the title track from that brilliant album, John Lennon.

0: of Rock with Imagine by John Lennon, one of the coveted records in the deep collection that my dad had, my dad's vinyl here at Classic Rock U. Number one hit for John in 1971 and the LP of the same name. All right, we're going to shift gears up a couple of notches for a dose of hair metal mayhem when Classic Rock U returns.
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7: 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It's time for some hair metal mayhem. The next track started with a jolting guitar riff by Mick Mars. It was followed by some dangerous lyrics by Nikki Sixx, and then Tommy Lee pounded the crap out of an oversized kick drum. The icing on the track was one of the strongest vocal performances by Vince Neil. Throw all that into a stirring recording session, and you come up with what you call a little Dr. Feelgood. Motley Crue here at Classic Rock U.

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0: We know the professor of rock is known for his signature look of glasses, hat, and rock and roll t-shirt. Hit the books for the class everyone's got it bad for. 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
2: All right, music scholars, the bell is rung, and we're starting another hour of Classic Rock U. I'm the professor of rock with more higher music education and celebration of the greatest songs in rock history. I'm feeling really spry and ready to rock this hour. Let's jump in the time machine and prepare for a Jumpin' Jack flashback. We're going to go back to the year. Well, let me give you a couple of clues and see if you can guess it for extra credit. It was the year that Batman took over the box office, along with Indiana Jones and The Last Crusade and Ghostbusters 2. It was also the year that an earthquake interrupted the World Series, which was won by the Oakland A's. And it was a great year for music. Our Jumpin' Jack flashback has gotten to its destination. The doors have opened on Steven Tyler's floor for a little lovin' and elevator. Aerosmith on Classic Rock U.

0: Progressive Rock here. That was the lead single from the Pump album here at Classic Rock U, Love in an Elevator. You remember that one, a number five single for Aerosmith back in 89. We're doing a Jumpin' Jack flashback to the year 1989, where the godfather of shock rock had a big resurgence, largely due to the Desmond Child co-pen and produced song Poison, went all the way to number seven of the Billboard Hot 100. And I was talking to Alice Cooper about this some time ago, and he told me that the song got played so much that he actually got a little tired of it. Here's what he said.
1: It was interesting because it's this period of time was the Sunset Strip hair bands spandex world. But every song was really well done.
0: Yeah.
1: And every video was really well done. I kept going, wow, this is really good. Every song that I liked, I'd look and say, who wrote this? And Desmond Child's name was there. And I kept seeing this guy, Desmond. I said, okay, we got to meet this guy. We met Desmond. And I said, Desmond, I love what you're doing with Bon Jovi. Songs are so hooky and so good. I said, I need it to be darker and sexier. And the first song we wrote was Poison.

0: Professor Rock here. You're attending Classic Rock U, and that's the Aussie lead a duet that everybody wanted. We didn't know we wanted it until we heard it, and then we knew we wanted it. It was a culmination of a late-night drinking binge. Funny thing is, the evening started with Ozzy and his wife Sharon, who was also Lita's manager at the time. They visited the recording studio to drop off a bizarre housewarming gift. It was actually a life-size replica of Coco the gorilla from the San Diego Zoo. I think Lita still has the gorilla, she told me when we were talking. We're in the middle of a Jumpin' Jack flashback to 89, and when we return, we're going to get the comeback of a Neil Young. Stay connected here at Classic Rock U.
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5: With Steve Thomas and the Morning Drive's First Warning Weather, I'm meteorologist Paul Trombley. Sunny skies this afternoon with highs around 94, 66 tonight. High of 90 tomorrow, mainly clear skies. Sunny skies and dry Tuesday and Wednesday, mid-90s Tuesday, upper 90s by Wednesday. That's First Warning Weather from the Withers Weather Center on the Classic Rock Station.
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0: Professor Rock with you, where we're in the middle of a Jumpin' Jack flashback circa 1989 here at Classic Rock U. The great story here, Neil Young wrote Rockin' in the Free World in February of 1989 after a planned cultural exchange tour to the Soviet Union imploded. That's when a promoter took the money and just ran off. Guitarist Frank Poncho Sampedro later joked, "I guess we're just going to have to keep on rockin' in the free world." Neil turned that phrase into a political anthem, as only Neil Young can do.

Professor of Rock here. The last two songs, yeah, a lot of rocking go on. Rocking is in both of those choruses. But that last one was a gem from 1989. You don't hear it too often anymore. Stevie Ray Vaughan and Double Trouble here at Classic Rock U. From their last studio album, In Step. The In Step LP earned its title because Vaughan was finally in step with recovery, achieving sobriety in 1986 after years of severe alcohol and drug addiction. House is Rockin' captures the joyous, unburdened, high-spirited energy of his newfound health and clarity in the studio. All right, we're in a Jumpin' Jack flashback to 1989. It's the year when Tom Petty had his highest-charting solo single. The interesting thing is that Tom initially thought the song was too simple. He wouldn't be taken seriously with it, is what his thoughts were. The track climbed to number 7 on the Billboard Hot 100. We're free-falling here at Classic Rock U.

Professor of Rock here at the head of the class. We're on a Jumpin' Jack flashback to 1989. That was Down Boys, one of the hits from Warrant. And that song, Down Boys, is a slang meaning, the ultimate cool kids, you know, the kids who are the life of the local party crowds and street smart young men who are always chasing nightlife excitement. Down Boys was a number 13 track on the mainstream rock chart, and it went to number 27 on the Billboard Hot 100. Take a little trip to the movies now at our favorite Cineplex for our segment At the Movies. Talk about the greatest soundtrack songs ever recorded. Now, the first time I saw Kevin Bacon in the movie, it was Footloose, but then I saw him in Animal House, and then without my parents knowing, I saw him meet a gory death on Friday the 13th. Here's the theme from the movie where Kevin played his most iconic role, Footloose, from Kenny Loggins on Classic Rock U.

0: Professor Rock with you here at Classic Rock U. They call Kenny Loggins the soundtrack king. Footloose is one of the reasons, co-written by Kenny and Oscar Award winner Dean Pitchford. It was one of five major hits from a movie that Kenny did have. Footloose was the biggest, though, rising all the way to number one on the Billboard Hot 100. All right, we're going to take a quick break so you can visit the refreshment stand and come back for more songs from the movies. 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
7: 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Now, do you remember the funeral scene from the movie The Big Chill? It came out in 1983. The funeral was for a character played by a then relatively unknown actor called Kevin Costner. And this music played during that scene. It was You Can't Always Get What You Want. Kevin Costner was never seen in the movie. He was just in the casket. Here are the Stones on Classic Rock U.

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4: Hey, thanks for being with us on Classic Rock. You are the Professor of Rock with more higher music education and celebration of the greatest songs in rock history. And all these songs we're talking about, they often kick off with a killer opening line. James Hetfield of Metallica, not only an outstanding frontman, he's an exceptional lyricist. He doesn't get enough credit. The words of one of his best draw directly from his upbringing in a strict Christian Science household. His mother battled cancer but refused medical treatment because of their religious beliefs, and she died when Hetfield was just a teenager. His father had already left the family when James was 13. The killer opening line goes like this. New blood joins this earth and quickly he's subdued. Through constant pain and disgrace, the young boy learns their rules. And capturing the conflict he was exposed to right out of the womb. Amazing lyrics. Here's The Unforgiven on Classic Rock U.

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That was a number 10 track on the mainstream rock chart from Metallica's Black Album back in 92. All right, it's time for AV Club, where we're going to celebrate the great audiovisual aspect of music. Now, MTV had a massive impact in the rock era, as you know. The golden age of MTV is widely noted as about 1983 through 1991. Record labels spent millions of dollars a year on the creation of music videos because airplay on MTV could make or break a song or an artist. Let's showcase a couple of the music videos that thrived during that so-called golden age of music television. The music video for Money for Nothing is where we start. It was groundbreaking. It featured early 3D computer animation directed by Steve Barron. The video was one of the most played on MTV for months on end, and it helped Money for Nothing rocket to number one on the Billboard Hot 100. Here's Dire Straits with that massive smash single on Classic Rock U.

0: You're attending Classic Rock U, and we're showcasing some of the best music videos during MTV's golden age, 1983 through 1991. That was Peter Gabriel's Sledgehammer, backed by a music video that was another groundbreaking clip. I mean, you can't talk about great music videos without including Sledgehammer at the very start. It was cutting-edge stop-motion animation and claymation directed by Stephen R. Johnson, and it propelled Sledgehammer to number one on the Billboard Hot 186. It was another example of how a striking, innovative video can elevate a song to lofty heights. All right, let's take a quick break, and we'll be right back. Stay with us.
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6: With Steve Thomas and the Morning Drive's First Warning Weather, I'm meteorologist Paul Trombley. Sunny skies this afternoon with highs around 94, 66 tonight. High of 90 tomorrow, mainly clear skies. Sunny skies and dry Tuesday and Wednesday, mid-90s Tuesday, upper 90s by Wednesday. That's First Warning Weather from the Withers Weather Center on the Classic Rock Station.
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2: We're spotlighting a batch of the best videos from MTV's Golden Age on Classic Rock U here, 1983 through 1991. You know, speaking of 1983, Def Leppard released a torrid album with nothing but bangers. I mean, arguably the only rock album that can compete with the Depp on Def Lepp's Pyromania is their Hysteria album that came over 4 years later. The band embraced MTV with a music video directed by David Mallet. It showed the band performing on a dark stage, interspersed with a plot that follows a Marilyn Monroe lookalike, tabloid headlines, and a creepy stalker. It was the clip for the lead single from Pyromania. Here's Photograph on Classic Rock U.

Hey, Professor of Rock, jamming a little heart here at Classic Rock U with one of the pivotal tracks fueling their comeback in the 80s. The video for Alone opens with Anne Wilson on a balcony evoking a dramatic scene from Romeo and Juliet. This is Anne sings down toward Nancy, her sister. The video, directed by Marty Kollner, did a brilliant job of highlighting Anne's soaring vocal delivery and Nancy's instrumental presence, building up to a high-intensity performance there, and one of the greatest screams in rock history. And it was another number one single on the Billboard Hot 100, featuring a stunning music video that got a ton of airplay during MTV's golden age. Oh, that was a fun time for music. And MTV was pretty addicting for me and my friends and for all of you. But right now, we're going to segue over to songs that became huge hits when they were released as live recordings. It's time for our segment, Live Baby Live. The greatest live tracks of all time. And something about having the audience right there in the middle of the action motivated artists to elevate their game. And it resulted in a more passionate rendition of a track. I love live versions of songs, especially when it takes them to another level. One of the best examples of a live recording that really outshines the studio version is definitely Paul McCartney's love song to his wife, Linda. The studio version, I mean, don't get me wrong, it was great. But the live version recorded at Kemper Arena in Kansas City, Missouri, was, as the title goes, amazing. Here's a live version of Maybe I'm Amazed from 1976 on Classic Rock U.

All right, the next track of this Transformed by Live version is also one of the most haunting live recordings of the rock era. Talking about Bob Seger and his Silver Bullet Band with Turn the Page here at Classic Rock U.

0: Hey, Professor Rock with you. This is Classic Rock U. Fittingly, the live version of Turn the Page was captured during a concert at Cobo Hall in Detroit, Michigan. Of course, home turf for Bob Seger. The recording happened in 1975, and it was included on the Live Bullet album released in 76 by Seger and the Silver Bullet Band. And how perfect is that saxophone work by Alto Reed on Turn the Page? Gives you goosebumps every time you hear it. Still has that spellbinding magic more than 50 years after it was recorded. All right, we're getting into the last session of the hour, but we still have time for some hidden gems from the 80s coming up after the break on Classic Rock U.
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AC/DC has a bunch of hidden gems, tracks that don't get a lot of attention, but when you hear them, you flip out, remembering how great they really are. You know, before he died in February of 1980, Bon Scott, who began his career as a drummer, recorded the rough rhythm drum tracks for early demos of a couple of these songs, including the one we're going to play here. Here's a hidden gem from the Back in Black LP that came out 5 months after the death of Bon Scott. Have a Drink on Me, Classic Rock U.

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0: In the words of Twisted Sister, be cruel to your school.

Music Scars. Professor Rock is here with our final hour of music education, the celebration of the greatest music in rock history. It's the universally founded Classic Rock U, designed for real rock fans across the globe. All right, our first subject this hour is going to be a little arithmetic, math. Now, math is not my favorite subject. Hated it, was horrible at it. But here we focus on something a little bit more simple, the number three. Not to get too technical, but there are some bands that have more complicated arrangements than one might think. Since we're talking about the number three, or trios, we're going to focus on the Police. Sting, Summers, and Copeland. They're a math trio because their music connects to math through odd time signatures, complex rhythm counts, and dynamic scaling. In classic songs, you can hear advanced rhythmic patterns such as 9-8 and 6-8, which make real-world use of fractions, addition-like counting, and pattern recognition and sound. And here's the Police doing a little bit of that on Walking on the Moon on Classic Rock U.

You're attending Classic Rock U, the Professor of Rock. One plus one plus one is the math trio of the Police. Their music is a lot more complicated than it sounds. That was part of their brilliance. Walking on the Moon wasn't a hit single in the U.S., but it did stroll to number one in the U.K. in 79. All right, our next math trio is also one of the best in rock history. And sadly, it's down to a single member after the recent death of Frank Beard. Only Billy Gibbons remains from the great ZZ Top. And ironically, Frank rarely had a beard to speak of, but he was the master of the Texas Shuffle. Frank's groove was the backbone of the boogie rock of songs like LaGrange, Tush, and this one, Give Me All Your Lovin' from Eliminator here at Classic Rock U.

0: Professor Rock here with a modern-day warrior, mean and proud. That's the timeless Tom Sawyer here at Classic Rock U. Another rather complicated math equation from a trio. Rush, Alex Lifeson with the high chord wells, Neil Peart with his odd signatures, fast bass patterns, and one powerful high-range vocal from the great Geddy Lee. Man, if you're talking about complex math in music, it doesn't get better than Rush. All right, we're going to take an obligatory break. We're going to come back with a spotlight on some of rock's new standards when Classic Rock U returns.
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10: With Steve Thomas and the Morning Drive's First Warning Weather, I'm meteorologist Paul Trombley. High of 94 this afternoon under clear skies, 67 tonight. Daytime highs approaching 90 tomorrow. Lots of sunshine. Clear skies and dry Tuesday and Wednesday. Mid-90s Tuesday, upper 90s by Wednesday. That's First Warning Weather from the Withers Weather Center on the Classic Rock Station.
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16: 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We're going to turn the spotlight on to the new rock standards. You know, a rock song, to me, becomes a new standard when it resonates deeply within our culture. When it delivers major commercial success, for sure, but also stands the test of time. It's got to bridge generations and become a lasting foundational part of rock music's core language. The first spotlight new standard kicks out with a cold intro featuring a big chorus that still shakes stadiums and arenas around the world. I got Bon Jovi with it. You Give Love a Bad Name on Classic Rock. Rock you.

Professor of Rock at the head of the class with Pink Floyd from the Wall on Classic Rock U. Another Brick of the Wall Part 2 is definitely a new rock standard. With two, maybe three choral highlights, especially Hey Teacher, Leave Those Kids Alone, sung by Roger Waters and 23 students from the Islington Green School. All right, let's talk about Boston. They've created several new rock standards. This one is the title track from their second album that was produced by Tom Scholz in his basement. It shows you don't need a big, high-priced studio to create a towering rock track that transcends generations. Here is Don't Look Back on Classic Rock U.

Professor Rock with Elton John here at Classic Rock U. Benny and the Jets quickly became a rock staple by challenging conventional rock rules, blending a fictional sci-fi glam premise, a convincingly fake live studio sound, and a stuttering vocal hook, along with a genre-bending crossover vibe. And that definitely struck a chord with both mainstream pop and R&B listeners. All right, we got time in the session to uncork a little bit of Bottle Lightning before we take a break. In the industry call them one-hit wonders. We celebrate them instead as lightning in a bottle. This track was the only hit for the band LA Guns, peaking at number 33 on the Billboard Hot 100 back in 1990. It's the Ballad of Jane on Classic Rock U.

0: some knowledge on one-hit wonders. That's the band led by lead guitarist Tracy Guns here at Classic Rock U. L.A. Guns with their Bottle Lightning smash, The Ballad of Jane. The history was rocky for L.A. Guns, including the time when they had to fire drummer Steve Riley after he attacked lead singer Phil Lewis during a European tour in 92. L.A. Guns worshipped by their peers, but they couldn't get past their own demons. You know, at most institutions of higher learning, a rebel or a troublemaker might get kicked out, thrown into detention, what have you. But you know what? This is Classic Rock U. So we're going to go to detention right now with a little segment I like to call Rebel Rouser. I mean, rock and roll was built on rebellion. So we're going to shake things up after this quick break on Classic Rock U.
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3: 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You know, most people that worked with the incomparable Tom Petty have stated that he enjoyed getting high, but he also loved to shake up the status quo. On this next track, Tom plays a rebellious anthem, but it's more than just swagger. It's pointed at the whole corporate music machine. By framing Eddie as a rebel without a clue, the song mocks the idea that defiance is automatically meaningful just because it fits a loud, hollow rock star cliche. But diving into the great wide open here at Classic Rock U.

0: Master of Rock Jam and one of my favorites, Thin Lizzy, here at Classic Rock U, where the boys are back in town. They're quintessential rebel rouser, powered by stocking, dual guitar harmonies, a relentlessly galloping rhythm section, and working class lyrics that glamorize spontaneous bar brawls in the fictional Dino's Bar and Grill, along with late night carousing and unapologetic disruption. It's high flying rock and roll testosterone for sure. Gotta love it. Hey, there's the bell. Thanks for attending Classic Rock U. It's been great having you here on our higher music education and celebration of the greatest songs in rock history. Till next time, I'm your professor of rock, and I'm saying three chords and the truth, my friends. We'll talk to you soon.
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0: 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We're rocking it in Paducah. They're cranking it in Jackson.
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10: With Steve Thomas and the Morning Drive's First Warning Weather. I'm meteorologist Paul Trombley. 94 this afternoon under sunny skies. Lows level off around 67 tonight. Tomorrow, high of 91. Clear skies and dry Tuesday and Wednesday. Mid-90s Tuesday, upper 90s by Wednesday. That's First Warning Weather from the Withers Weather Center on the Classic Rock Station.

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0: 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Apathetic Phil, he doesn't care anymore with Mud. The Black Crowes in that set. The Black Crowes bros getting along so well. They're rocking that Southern Hospitality Tour, and they keep on adding more and more shows, and that's a good thing, because the bros never get along, and now that the bros are getting along, they're rocking quite a tour. Get along, bros. You got to get along, you know. 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
9: With Steve Thomas in the Morning Drive's First Warning Weather, I'm meteorologist Paul Trombley. Mainly clear skies tonight with a low of 67. Mainly sunny again tomorrow, highs around 91. Tomorrow night, lows around 65. Bright sunshine and dry Tuesday and Wednesday, mid-90s. Tuesday, upper 90s by Wednesday. That's First Warning Weather from the Withers Weather Center on the Classic Rock Station.
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0: 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George Thurgood, Bad to the Bone with Mud on your Classic Rock Workforce Weekend. 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
6: With Steve Thomas in the morning drives, first warning weather. I'm meteorologist Paul Trombley. Mainly clear skies tonight with a low of 67. Mainly sunny again tomorrow. Highs around 91. Tomorrow night, lows around 65. Bright sunshine and dry Tuesday and Wednesday. Mid-90s Tuesday, upper 90s by Wednesday. That's First Warning Weather from the Withers Weather Center on the Classic Rock Station.
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That happens September the 20th.

0: 26th in Virginia Beach, Virginia, all for a fantastic cause. 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

0: 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I know it's only rock and roll, but we like it. We like it. We love it. Yes, we do. The Rolling Stones with Mud on your Labor Day weekend. Go enjoy your long holiday weekend. You work so hard during the week. You deserve the weekend. It will rock all the way for you. Coming up, we have your 5 o'clock cartoons and what's in my pocket. 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
5: With Steve Thomas in the Morning Drive's first warning weather, I'm meteorologist Paul Trombley. Mainly clear skies tonight with a low of 67. Mainly sunny again tomorrow, highs around 91. Tomorrow night, lows around 65. Bright sunshine and dry Tuesday and Wednesday. Mid-90s Tuesday, upper 90s by Wednesday. That's first warning weather from the Withers Weather Center on the Classic Rock Station.
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0: 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You know, Steve Thomas of the Morning Drive is giving you tickets to the Bass Pro Shops Night Race at Bristol, September the 19th, as we play Three Words. 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Once you have all three words, hey, KGMO.com, fill out the three words form, and you're entered to win. 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Kiss, Heart, the Holly, Stone Temple Pilots, they're all coming up for you. 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
1: 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In 1979, Alex Gowen discovered a stop smoking hypnosis sequence and spent 20 years refining it. By 1999, he was so certain he did what no other hypnotist dared. 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